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0: It's the pianist Ruth Loredo and flautist Paula Robeson with the Flute Sonata by Poulenc.
1: This week on Cadenza, we'll chat with the founder of a chamber ensemble that really could and would only exist in the 21st century, soprano Nanette McGinnis, and the group with her, a cello, piano, and consulting composer called Ensemble for the

0: times. These musicians, now coming up on 20 years together, began and continue to work projects around themes that resonate deeply with what we live through today. It began with setting words of women survivors of the Holocaust, and their latest recording and project brings us into this hemisphere called El Tiempo Latina, focusing on neglected and little-known composers mixed with successful composers of our time of Latin heritage. I hope you can join me, David Ozenberg, your host, this Thursday at 3 p.m. with an encore broadcast Saturday afternoon at 4, as we'll visit with Nanette McGinnis from Ensemble for These Times on the next cadenza heard exclusively here on the multi-award-winning WWFM The Classical Network and WWFM.org.
1: I am an admitted show-off. I was a terrible show-off as a kid. I still am, but I hide it deep down inside now. Still have the heart of a show-off, though. One reason classical music is fun is that it's not frowned upon to show off. Sometimes more is more. It's good to show what you can do. I mean, you did all the practicing. You might as well have something to show for it. Something to show off for it, right? But here's the key. You never want to publicize that you're showing off. That would be highly improper. It's important to make it seem like the amazing things your fingers are doing just occurred to you on the spur of the moment. So what do? You call it a display piece. Sort of this passive kind of titling. This Piano Concerto No. 2, written in the style of Mozart, was a display piece for the young Beethoven as he was trying to show those Viennese what he was made of after moving there from Bonn.

Our catchphrase for this week's episode of Between the Keys is "How sweet it is," meaning sweet spelled S-U-I-T-E. We explore a wide stylistic variety of suites for piano with composers from Rameau to Schoenberg, from Gudovsky to Shostakovich, from Albéniz to Duke Ellington, and many more in between. I hope that you can join me, Jed Disler, artist in residence for the Classical Network, for the ASCAP Deems Taylor Virgil Thompson Award-winning program, Between the Keys, this Friday afternoon at 3 p.m., with a rebroadcast Saturday evening at 6 p.m., exclusively on the Classical Network and WWFM.org.

0: On this week's broadcast of the San Francisco Symphony, pianist Gabriela Montero joins guest conductor Maren Alsop for a whirlwind tour of the Americas, celebrating the nightlife of Mexico City, the angels and demons of Venezuela, an ambitious first symphony by a soon-to-be legend, and a pair of fanfares celebrating the common man and the uncommon woman. That's next time with the San Francisco Symphony.
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1: 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Sakari Oramo leads the BBC Symphony Orchestra in an elegiac memorial from Gerge Kurtag, and then the music of Mahler fills the Royal Albert Hall in a performance of his Symphony No. 6, The Tragic. I'm Steve Seal. 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
1: This week on Cadenza, we'll chat with the founder of a chamber ensemble that really could and would only exist in the 21st century, soprano Nanette McGinnis, and the group with her, a cello, piano, and consulting composer called Ensemble for These Times. These musicians, now coming up on 20 years together, began and continue to work projects around themes that resonate deeply with what we live through today. It began with setting words of women survivors of the Holocaust, and their latest recording and project brings us into this hemisphere called El Tiempo Latine, focusing on neglected and little-known composers mixed with successful composers of our time of Latin heritage. I hope you can join me, David Ozenberg, your host, this Thursday at 3 p.m. with an encore broadcast Saturday afternoon at 4, as we'll visit with Nanette McGinnis from Ensemble for These Times on the next Cadenza, heard exclusively here on the multi-award-winning WWFM The Classical Network and WWFM.org.

0: It's the Detroit Symphony Orchestra performing Symphony No. 1 by Zdeněk Fibich. Nema Jurvi on the podium. Took Fibich about 10 years to work up the courage to write that symphony. He was mulling over it for many years, intimidated by the masters of the past, but did it.
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1: Our catchphrase for this week's episode of Between the Keys is, "How sweet it is," meaning sweet spelled S-U-I-T-E. 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

0: Ancient Airs and Dances, Suite No. 1 by Italian composer Altorino Respighi. That was a performance by the St. Paul Chamber Orchestra with conductor Hugh Wolf. Hope you're doing well tonight and enjoying the music. It's always great to listen with you, so thanks for being here. I'm Jalene Kahn.
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1: 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Sakari Oramo leads the BBC Symphony Orchestra in an elegiac memorial from Gerge Kurtag. 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I'm Steve Seal. 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
4: 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That's coming up in about 45 minutes.

0: the Oregon Bach Festival Orchestra, led by Helmut Rilling, playing Bach's Brandenburg Concerto No. 4 on Music Through the Night. 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I'm Jalene Kahn.
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1: This week on Cadenza, we'll chat with the founder of a chamber ensemble that really could and would only exist in the 21st century, soprano Nanette McGinnis, and the group with her, a cello, piano, and consulting composer called Ensemble for These Times. These musicians, now coming up on 20 years together, began and continue to work projects around themes that resonate deeply with what we live through today. It began with setting words of women survivors of the Holocaust, and their latest recording and project brings us into this hemisphere called El Tiempo Latine, focusing on neglected and little-known composers mixed with successful composers of our time of Latin heritage. I hope you can join me, David Ozenberg, your host, this Thursday at 3 p.m. with an encore broadcast Saturday afternoon at 4, as we'll visit with Nanette McGinnis from Ensemble for These Times on the next Cadenza, heard exclusively here on the multi-award-winning WWFM The Classical Network and WWFM.org.
2: The woods. And you watch pale tints of sky over horizon after sundown. It was nature that Rachmaninoff says made it so this piece of music basically wrote itself. We'll hear the whole thing coming up in about 15 minutes.

0: often called the Mount Everest of piano concertos, Rachmaninoff's Piano Concerto No. 3. At the summit was pianist Yuzhe Wang and the Los Angeles Philharmonic with conductor Gustavo Dudamel.
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1: Our catchphrase for this week's episode of Between the Keys is, "How sweet it is," meaning sweet spelled S-U-I-T-E. 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
1: 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Sakari Oramo leads the BBC Symphony Orchestra in an elegiac memorial from Gerge Kurtag, and then the music of Mahler fills the Royal Albert Hall in a performance of his Symphony No. 6, The Tragic. I'm Steve Seal. 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
3: This week on Cadenza, we'll chat with the founder of a chamber ensemble that really could and would only exist in the 21st century, soprano Nanette McGinnis, and the group with her, a cello, piano, and consulting composer called Ensemble for These Times. These musicians, now coming up on 20 years together, began and continue to work projects around themes that resonate deeply with what we live through today. It began with setting words of women survivors of the Holocaust, and their latest recording and project brings us into this hemisphere called El Tiempo Latine, focusing on neglected and little-known composers mixed with successful composers of our time of Latin heritage. I hope you can join me, David Osenberg, your host, this Thursday at 3 p.m. with an encore broadcast Saturday afternoon at 4, as we'll visit with Nanette McGinnis from Ensemble for These Times on the next Cadenza, heard exclusively here on the multi-award-winning WWFM The Classical Network and WWFM.org.
0: We'll spend some time in the mountains with music by Norwegian composer Agatha Grøndahl, Trollhallen from In the Blue Mountains.

0: Reinaldo Hahn drew on a lot of cultures for the inspiration for that piece of music. Hahn was born in Venezuela. He moved to Paris as a small child and drew on Italian history when he wrote The Ball of Beatrice d'Este, music named after the wife of a 15th century Italian duke. That was the Harmony Ensemble with conductor Stephen Richman.
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1: This week on Cadenza, we'll chat with the founder of a chamber ensemble that really could and would only exist in the 21st century, soprano Nanette McGinnis, and the group with her, a cello, piano, and consulting composer called Ensemble for These Times. These musicians, now coming up on 20 years together, began and continue to work projects around themes that resonate deeply with what we live through today. It began with setting words of women survivors of the Holocaust, and their latest recording and project brings us into this hemisphere called El Tiempo Latine, focusing on neglected and little-known composers mixed with successful composers of our time of Latin heritage. I hope you can join me, David Ozenberg, your host, this Thursday at 3 p.m. with an encore broadcast Saturday afternoon at 4, as we'll visit with Nanette McGinnis from Ensemble for These Times on the next Cadenza, heard exclusively here on the multi-award-winning WWFM The Classical Network and WWFM.org.

0: Suite number 5 for two pianos by Anton Arensky. It's called Children's Suite. Those two pianos were played by Aglinka Genova and Lubin Dimitrov. I'm Jalene Kahn. It's always great to listen to these performances with you, so thanks for being here. I appreciate your company.
1: 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Sakari Oramo leads the BBC Symphony Orchestra in an elegiac memorial from Gerge Kurtag. And then the music of Mahler fills the Royal Albert Hall in a performance of his Symphony No. 6, The Tragic. I'm Steve Seal. 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
1: Our catchphrase for this week's episode of Between the Keys is, "How sweet it is," meaning sweet spelled S-U-I-T-E. We explore a wide stylistic variety of suites for piano with composers from Rameau to Schoenberg, from Gudovsky to Shostakovich, from Albéniz to Duke Ellington, and many more in between. I hope that you can join me, Jed Disler, artist in residence for the Classical Network, for the ASCAP Deems Taylor Virgil Thompson Award-winning program, Between the Keys, this Friday afternoon at 3 p.m. with a rebroadcast Saturday evening at 6 p.m. exclusively on the Classical Network and WWFM.org.

0: The Lord of the Rings, the Fellowship of the Rings, and the Fellowship. 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
0: Every Schubert work left to us is an early work. It was written in his roughly 30-year existence. Franz Schubert would compose sounds that would immediately and squarely place him with the legends. In fact, writing was so commonplace for the young composer, so much a natural part of his routine that he never felt the need to talk about it much. And two of his symphonies, The Unfinished and this fifth, are among his most popular works that speak for themselves. We'll add a little commentary, though. That's what we do. Symphony number 5 from Franz Schubert coming up.

0: Very strong, energetic, and multicultural work there by Miguel del Aguila. Presto number 2, it's called, performed by Camerata San Antonio. Vivaldi wrote a number of works for flute. We'll have a pairing coming up next.
1: This week on Cadenza, we'll chat with the founder of a chamber ensemble that really could and would only exist in the 21st century, soprano Nanette McGinnis, and the group with her, a cello, piano, and consulting composer called Ensemble for These Times. These musicians, now coming up on 20 years together, began and continue to work projects around themes that resonate deeply with what we live through today. It began with setting words of women survivors of the Holocaust, and their latest recording and project brings us into this hemisphere called El Tiempo Latine, focusing on neglected and little-known composers mixed with successful composers of our time of Latin heritage. I hope you can join me, David Ozenberg, your host, this Thursday at 3 p.m. with an encore broadcast Saturday afternoon at 4, as we'll visit with Nanette McGinnis from Ensemble for These Times on the next Cadenza, heard exclusively here on the multi-award-winning WWFM, the Classical Network, and WWFM.org.

0: The San Francisco Symphony was conducted by Herbert Blumstead there, and that was the first movement from Franz Schubert's lively and entertaining Symphony No. 5.
1: Next time on APM's SymphonyCast, we continue our summer trip to London for the 2026 BBC Proms Festival. Sakari Oramo leads the BBC Symphony Orchestra in an elegiac memorial from Gerge Kurtag, and then the music of Mahler fills the Royal Albert Hall in a performance of his Symphony No. 6, The Tragic. I'm Steve Seal. That's coming up on APM's SymphonyCast.
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0: Alexander Borodin would say that for him, music was a pastime, an indulgence that distracted him from his principal work. And by profession, he was actually quite a distinguished professor of chemistry and pathology in St. Petersburg, because his laboratory obligations demanded so much of his time, his musical output was small, but remarkably high in quality. Here's one example, Tarantella, Alexander Borodin, it's a Marco Repetti, and Giampaolo Nuti, the Four Hands.

0: Serenade for Strings, First Movement. That was written by Peter Tchaikovsky. It was Semyon Bishkov conducting the Czech Philharmonic Orchestra. I'm Kevin O'Connor. It's yourclassical.org.
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0: Concerto Grosso March, Ray Vaughan Williams. That was James Judd conducting the New Zealand Symphony Orchestra. 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
1: Our catchphrase for this week's episode of Between the Keys is "How sweet it is," meaning sweet spelled S-U-I-T-E. 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I hope that you can join me, Jed Disler, Artist-in-Residence for the Classical Network, for the ASCAP Deems Taylor Virgil Thompson Award-winning program, Between the Keys, this Friday afternoon at 3 p.m., with a rebroadcast Saturday evening at 6 p.m., exclusively on the Classical Network and WWFM.org.

0: That was the multifaceted Scherzo Capriccioso, Antonín Dvořák. We heard Andrei Previn conducting the Los Angeles Philharmonic Orchestra.
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2: 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Sakari Oramo leads the BBC Symphony Orchestra in an elegiac memorial from Gerge Kurtag, and then the music of Mahler fills the Royal Albert Hall in a performance of his Symphony No. 6, The Tragic. I'm Steve Seal. 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
0: Solo piano is truly a wonder, especially if you have someone with the heart and soul to pull off Beethoven. A set of nimble fingers doesn't hurt either. But that might not have been Beethoven's first preference. Many have thought this ninth in his piano sonata catalog was meant to be a chamber piece. Overall, it definitely has a feel of salon music, which was gaining traction at the time. And in case you're wondering, we have Murray Pariah doing the honors in a piano sonata, number 9, Beethoven, coming up.

0: fellow piano and consulting composer called Ensemble for These Times. These musicians, now coming up on 20 years together, began and continue to work projects around themes that resonate deeply with what we live through today. It began with setting words of women survivors of the Holocaust, and their latest recording and project brings us into this hemisphere called El Tiempo Latine, focusing on neglected and little-known composers mixed with successful composers of our time of Latin heritage. I hope you can join me, David Ozenberg, your host, this Thursday at 3 p.m. with an encore broadcast Saturday afternoon at 4, as we'll visit with Nanette McGinnis from Ensemble for These Times on the next Cadenza, heard exclusively here on the multi-award-winning WWFM The Classical Network and WWFM.org.
1: Here's a piano sonata of such deceptive simplicity that it seems to have created itself. Basically salon music, even though it's not called that, music that was designed for intimate space. It's no wonder that Beethoven transcribed the first movement for quartet, because it holds up nicely to the chamber setting as well, from the opening first bars, where the right hand or first violin in transcription is accompanied gently by other strings, to the interplay of voices afterwards, to a solo voice, and that's how we've got it here, Murray Pariah, playing the piano sonata number 9 by Beethoven.

0: Murray Praya playing away the Piano Sonata Number 9, a marvelous work by Beethoven. Coming up, The Prince and the Mermaid, a take on it from the Dean of African American Composers, also by the beautiful Blue Danube.
1: Hi, this is Jed Disler, host of Between the Keys. 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

0: We leave you in the capable hands of Johann Strauss Jr. by the beautiful Blue Danube. That was Eric Kunzel conducting the Cincinnati Pops Orchestra. I'm Kevin O'Connor. Have a great day. We're at yourclassical.org.
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0: 2026 BBC Proms Festival. Sakari Oramo leads the BBC Symphony Orchestra in an elegiac memorial from Gerge Kurtag. And then the music of Mahler fills the Royal Albert Hall in a performance of his Symphony No. 6, The Tragic. I'm Steve Seal. That's coming up on APM's SymphonyCast.
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2: Well, thereby lays a tale. Therein lies a tale. I can't remember which way that actually goes, but you know how it goes. This is Till Eulenspiegel's Merry Pranks, and right after this, we're going to have a work by Georges Bizet that tells a different story based in reality. This one may be based in reality as well. The character of Till Eulenspiegel may have existed. There are statues of him in the Low Countries, in Belgium, in the Netherlands, and in parts of Germany as well. Apparently, he got himself in huge trouble, capital offense, making fun of people in power. Can you imagine? You know, mayors and clergy people, and they got a little cranky about that. Anyway, here's Till Eulenspiegel and all his merry pranks with the BBC National Orchestra of Wales.

0: See, being a fan of clowns, I like to think that Till Eulenspiegel got away from the hanging there at the end that he was sentenced to. Till Eulenspiegel's merry pranks, you know, clowns to the left of me, jokers to the right. I just think, you know, I wanted him to get away with it. I did. Richard Strauss's tone poem with the BBC National Orchestra of Wales, led by Tadaki Otaka. Next, another story based in fact.
1: This week on Cadenza, we'll chat with the founder of a chamber ensemble that really could and would only exist in the 21st century, soprano Nanette McGinnis, and the group with her, a cello, piano, and consulting composer called Ensemble for These Times. These musicians, now coming up on 20 years together, began and continue to work projects around themes that resonate deeply with what we live through today. It began with setting words of women survivors of the Holocaust, and their latest recording and project brings us into this hemisphere called El Tiempo Latine, focusing on neglected and little-known composers mixed with successful composers of our time of Latin heritage. I hope you can join me, David Ozenberg, your host, this Thursday at 3 p.m. with an encore broadcast Saturday afternoon at 4, as we'll visit with Nanette McGinnis from Ensemble for These Times on the next Cadenza, heard exclusively here on the multi-award-winning WWFM The Classical Network and WWFM.org.
0: This is music by Georges Bizet, based on a tale about the Fair Maid of Perth. It's kind of the Battle of North Inch. You have to look it up. It was a true thing, kind of a staged battle between Scots clans, and the plot thickens from there. That is a true part of the story. And then there's a little love story superimposed on all of that. Here's the Fair Maid of Perth with the Mexico City Philharmonic.

0: The Fair Maid of Perth, a suite of music from Georges Bizet with the Mexico City Philharmonic, led by Enrique Batis, based somewhat on a true tale and somewhat on fiction, but it makes a good story anyway. I'm Lynn Werfel. Thanks so much for joining me on this Thursday.
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0: Pavane for a Dead Princess, also used as a popular tune called The Lamp is Low. Ooh, Maurice Ravel's music, Maria Graf, the harpist.
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0: This is a work for oboe and orchestra, music by Ermanno Wolf Ferrari, and it's the Lehigh Valley Chamber Orchestra. I grew up in the Lehigh Valley. Donald Spieth is conducting. The oboe soloist is Humbert Lucarelli. The work, the Idilio Concertino.

0: Idilio Concertino by Ermanno Volferrari, Humbert Lucarelli, the oboe player, and the Lehigh Valley Chamber Orchestra, led by Donald Spieth.
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2: 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Sakari Oramo leads the BBC Symphony Orchestra in an elegiac memorial from Gerge Kurtag. And then, the music of Mahler fills the Royal Albert Hall in a performance of his Symphony No. 6, The Tragic. I'm Steve Seal. 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
0: Here's the thing about being untruthful. You do have to keep track of it. It gets kind of stressful, really, I think anyway, but some people seem to enjoy it. Well, let's not go there. Lieutenant Kija never existed. Somebody mentioned him somehow in some sort of capacity, and then each step up the line, in this case, the military, we're talking about Lieutenant Kija, until finally, I think the emperor or the general or somebody wanted to meet him, and they had to come up with an entire life and death of Lieutenant Kija, who, you know, never existed anyhow. But the cool thing about Prokofiev's music, I think, is even though he never existed, you go through here his life and his marriage and his death and all of that, and you kind of feel for the guy. Yeah, wasn't real, but you feel for him in the music by Prokofiev. The Utah Symphony, led by Thierry Fischer, the Lieutenant Kija Suite.

0: Terry Fisher leading the Utah Symphony in the 18 and a half minutes of fame Sergei Prokofiev gave to Lieutenant Kija in the Lieutenant Kija suite, a guy that never existed, kind of a satire on bureaucracy. 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Well, I hope you enjoyed the music, and I love that Lieutenant Kija thing at the end. Prokofiev brings all those melodies in together, like, here are all the lies we told. I'm Lynn Morfel, always.
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0: Sounds a little ominous there in places. Rustic Dance by José Carlos Campos, Peruvian composer born in 1957. That was the Norwegian Radio Orchestra. They were led by Miguel Harth Bedoya.
1: This week on Cadenza, we'll chat with the founder of a chamber ensemble that really could and would only exist in the 21st century, soprano Nanette McGinnis, and the group with her, a cello, piano and consulting composer called Ensemble for These Times. These musicians, now coming up on 20 years together, began and continue to work projects around themes that resonate deeply with what we live through today. It began with setting words of women survivors of the Holocaust, and their latest recording and project brings us into this hemisphere called El Tiempo Latine, focusing on neglected and little-known composers mixed with successful composers of our time of Latin heritage. I hope you can join me, David Ozenberg, your host, this Thursday at 3 p.m. with an encore broadcast Saturday afternoon at 4, as we'll visit with Nanette McGinnis from Ensemble for These Times on the next Cadenza, heard exclusively here on the multi-award-winning WWFM The Classical Network and WWFM.org.
0: This is a violin sonata by Beethoven, F major, opus 24, number 5. He apparently was very much influenced by The Season of Spring, because that's its subtitle. Played here by two friends, Guidon Kremer and Marta Argerich.

0: The third movement of the First Symphony by Schumann, the Chamber Orchestra of Europe, led by Yannick Nezet-Séguin, subtitled The Spring, according to Robert Schumann, who should know because of his love for his wife, Clara.
1: 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That's next time with the San Francisco Symphony.
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0: It's very well known that James Horner died doing what he loved, flying, and his plane went down. He was flying at a low altitude and didn't make clearance of the terrain, kind of a very sad loss in so many ways. He was so enthusiastic about aviation that he wrote this music for an American Film Institute student short film for no fee whatsoever. It was called First in Flight, and from it, here is Kitty Hawk.

0: Music by James Horner. It was recorded after he died. Kitty Hawk, the Royal Liverpool Philharmonic Orchestra, led by David Arnold, from a short student film called First in Flight about the Wright brothers. And Horner took no payment for doing the beautiful score. He just loved aviation. I'm Lynn Warfel.
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0: This cello suite number 3 by Bach has been described mainly as joyful, and it is. It's a prelude followed by 5 Baroque dances. And it's played by someone who I always think of as being pretty darn joyful. I remember seeing him on, Sesame Street, and also on Mr. Rogers. And Mr. Rogers, he appeared with his son. The great cellist Yo-Yo Ma. Be finding out what he's up to when we hear him playing Bach later this

0: Just gorgeous. Agnus Dei, the setting of his Adagio for Strings, Samuel Barber's music with Robert Shaw and the Robert Shaw Festival Singers. I don't know how to describe what it's like when you're with a really good choir and you sing that piece. It takes a lot of concentration because it has to be absolutely precise to work, to pull it off. And at the end of it, you just feel, I don't know, it's a very hypnotic feeling while you're singing it and a sense of, whew, when you're done, but what a beautiful effect it has.
1: This week on Cadenza, we'll chat with the founder of a chamber ensemble that really could and would only exist in the 21st century, soprano Nanette McGinnis, and the group with her, a cello, piano, and consulting composer called Ensemble for These Times. These musicians, now coming up on 20 years together, began and continue to work projects around themes that resonate deeply with what we live through today. It began with setting words of women survivors of the Holocaust, and their latest recording and project brings us into this hemisphere called El Tiempo Latine, focusing on neglected and little-known composers mixed with successful composers of our time of Latin heritage. I hope you can join me, David Ozenberg, your host, this Thursday at 3 p.m. with an encore broadcast Saturday afternoon at 4, as we'll visit with Nanette McGinnis from Ensemble for These Times on the next Cadenza, heard exclusively here on the multi-award-winning WWFM The Classical Network and WWFM.org.
0: Some Bach now at this point in the day, the cello suite number 3, or suite for unaccompanied cello number 3 in C major. It's a prelude and 5 Baroque dance movements that include a German dance, the Allemande, the Courante, a lively French dance, Sarabande, Bourrée's 1 and 2, and a jig to wrap things up, played here by the fabulous cellist Yo-Yo Ma. And I was just looking at his itinerary for upcoming concerts. In about a month, or a little less than a month, in mid-September, he's going to be in Boston, appearing with the Boston Symphony Orchestra on September 17th. On the 20th, he'll be in Montgomery, Alabama with the Montgomery Symphony Orchestra. On the 2nd of October, back in New York. Then he goes to Taiwan and China. Just a really busy schedule once September hits. Here he is playing the cello suite number 3.

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1: Our catchphrase for this week's episode of Between the Keys is "How sweet it is," meaning sweet spelled S-U-I-T-E. We explore a wide stylistic variety of suites for piano with composers from Rameau to Schoenberg, from Gudovsky to Shostakovich, from Albéniz to Duke Ellington, and many more in between. I hope that you can join me, Jed Disler, artist in residence for the Classical Network, for the ASCAP Deems Taylor Virgil Thompson Award-winning program, Between the Keys, this Friday afternoon at 3 p.m., with a rebroadcast Saturday evening at 6 p.m., exclusively on the Classical Network and WWFM.org.
0: Antonín Dvořák loved no place better than home. Yep, when he was in Bohemia, and the city of Prague inspired him on more than one occasion to write a symphony and a lot more. But when he was in the United States, he was very adamant about America finding her own musical voice, and he tried to show the way with his American string quartet, his American string quintet, but it always sounded a little bit like Prague. Here are the Prague waltzes with the Detroit Symphony.

0: The Prague Waltzes by Antonín Dvořák. He always had that flavor, that that seasoning in his music. Even when he was insisting he was writing stuff that he thought should be an American voice, it always had a bit of bohemia in it. The Prague Waltzes, the Detroit Symphony, led by Antal Dorati. Hope you enjoyed that, and thanks so much for your company. I'm Lynn Warfel.
1: 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Sakari Oramo leads the BBC Symphony Orchestra in an elegiac memorial from Gerge Kurtag. And then the music of Mahler fills the Royal Albert Hall in a performance of his Symphony No. 6, The Tragic. I'm Steve Seal. That's coming up on APM's SymphonyCast.
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Funding for this program is made possible by the listener members of the Classical Network. I'm David Ozenberg, your host. Today, we'll speak with the founder of a chamber ensemble that really could only exist here in the 21st century, soprano Nanette McGinnis. And the group around her, a cello, piano, and consulting composer, is called Ensemble for These Times. These musicians, now coming up on 20 years together as a group, began and continue to work projects around themes that resonate deeply with what we live through today. It began with a project setting words of women survivors of the Holocaust, and their latest recording, or project, brings us into this hemisphere called El Tiempo Latine, focusing on neglected and little-known composers mixed with successful composers of our time, most of them women, of Latin heritage. You're listening to Magia Azul, Blue Magic, from Dos Canciones Argentinas by José Bragato, with texts by the enigmatic Salomón Karavich. My guest sings with Margaret Halbig at the piano. This ensemble morphs into any combinations they need in the course of their projects, yet each project they have done over the years sheds new light on composers we know, introduces us to new music by new names, and strikes a chord on topics and issues we still face today. I spoke with Nanette McGinnis via Zoom a couple weeks ago.

0: very happy today to be speaking with soprano Annette McGinnis. She's also, as you just heard, the co-founder of the Ensemble for These Times. And first, I guess, congrats on the new recording, or in your guys' case, this group's case, the new project, since really that's what this ensemble is all about, El Tiempo Latina, which is number 5. Are you counting this as far as recorded projects?
1: Ooh, I think, I have to think about this. I think it's 6. Hang on, let me contemplate that. Well, first, let me start out by saying, thank you for having me on and for being interested in this. But indeed, this is number 6.
0: Okay. All right. Good. So a lot to get in here, because this group is one of the strangest configured I've had. I'm kidding. I've had some odder ones, but like the group in New York, Load Bang, which is trombone and voice and sax. Mm-hmm. It's like crazy. But everything about this group, Ensemble for These Times, signals originality, adaptability, and absolute 21st century, because a group like this would not have existed even 34, 40 years ago, which is voice, which is you, cello, piano, but there's a composer lurking in the background, and you bring in friends to augment the ensemble as needed. No problem there. So before we get into not only the name and everything now, but about 20 years ago, next year will be 20 years, I guess.
1: Yes.
0: You guys get together and you're going to come together. You're going to have a purpose, which we'll talk about. But take us back to the idea of creating an ensemble, a trio, and then keeping it going. It'd be nice to do this combination as kind of a novelty or a special commission or something like that. But was there thought 20 years ago, we're going to try to keep this going? Because then you go into the area of what are we going to do? What are we going to perform? We should say that even though you are a trio, there's no problem with you guys breaking into duets or even solo performing. So you have that amenability there. But I mean, 20 years ago, were you thinking of longevity when you guys got together?
1: Short answer, no.
0: No. Okay, next question.
1: No. I can unpack that a bit for you. But yeah. The short answer is no. And yeah, amazingly, we're almost at our 20th anniversary, and I never would have expected it. And I'm sort of honored and thrilled that we got there. But back when we founded the group, my then pianist, Kristen Pankinen, who has since passed away very young from cancer, tragically, but she and I were working, and she wanted to introduce me to composer David Gardner, because she said, I would like his music. I would want to sing his music. He would like my voice, and he would want me to sing his music and to write for my voice. And she was right. So there were some recording sessions at Skywalker Ranch Studios, and she connected us. I was going to turn pages for her, but I don't think that ever ended up needing to happen. And he threw a bunch of scores at me. So we were like, okay, we want to do this thing. So we started out with his writing a song cycle just for piano and voice, for Kristen to play, me to sing, David to write, setting poetry by a fabulous woman Holocaust survivor, Masha Kaleko.
0: Right.
1: It was really good, and it got critical acclaim, and we liked working together. So we were like, okay, in finding the poems and choosing them with David, I had bumped into an awful lot of other good poetry from that era by women Holocaust survivors.
0: Right.
1: So we decided to grow that into a project, which was the Jewish Music and Poetry Project. And we created an evening length or album length over time project, since you brought that word up, of 4 song cycles. And that became our first album, Surviving.
0: Right.
1: Okay, so at this point, we are piano, voice, composer, right?
0: Right.
1: But along the way in his writing and our working on those pieces, we also had been invited to do some performing at the German consulate, and there was a fabulous song cycle by an 18th century poet that involved cello. And as an aside, I've always loved cello, not to play. I've never played any string instrument other than guitar, but I'm a Puccini Mozart singer. And as you probably know, Puccini often doubles the soprano in the cello, gives it support. And I have a string voice, I'm told, and that makes sense. So anyway, so there we are. And 2 of the cycles as part of this project involve cello. And we were really liking that. So we're still doing piano and voice, sometimes with cello, mix and match. And the ensemble grew so that we started incorporating the cello more and more and wanted to find more music for that combination, which we really liked. I guess at that point we were doing more with cello and we were growing the group, and we decided at our 10th anniversary that we wanted to expand and rebrand, if that makes any sense. We had done Surviving Women's Words, and then after that we also did a project of Hungarian and Hungarian-American composers who were exiled or worse in the Holocaust. And so as part of that rebranding, we wanted to include definitely a focus on women composers, but also on marginalized voices, underrepresented, and so forth. Right. So we rebranded as Ensemble for These Times. And when we rebranded, we included cello as part of the mix, and we became, instead of a duo that's sometimes a trio, we became a trio at that point. But it didn't stay just a trio for very long. Right. Because as part of the rebranding, we did a call for scores, and we got like 300 scores, 200 composers roughly. And we created this large 3-year project. We always do projects, I guess. I can't help it. Seems to be how I think. So we did that. And I started inviting friends to perform with us, because we were already mix and match anyway, as you say, solo, duo, trio. Right. And I started seeing all this really fabulous music that I wanted us to do and that we wanted to do. And so we started inviting, you know, very fine composer, musician friends to do things with us. Today, I would say if I had to pick a configuration that we use the most often, other than maybe solo piano or solo cello, it would probably be piano trio, that we end up doing that more than anything else. But we do a lot of stuff, and we have a wonderful English hornist oboist friend, Laura Reynolds, mm-hmm. who plays with us often. We have a fabulous percussionist, Haruko Fuji, plays with us often. Tons of great violinists that we've been lucky enough to work with. That's it, yeah.
0: The first recording of Ensemble for These Times, they had not yet taken that name. It was music by their first resident composer, David Garner, released on the Centaur label called Jewish Music and Poetry Project, Surviving, Women's Words, Poetry of Women Survivors of the Holocaust. The song cycle setting poems by Masha Kaleko gave the group its current name, specifically one song, In Diese Zeit. But we'll hear the final song from that set, Allen Zimmern, or All Souls Day. And then we'll jump to the cycle called Song is a Monument, setting texts of Yala Korwin and the song Surviving. Once again, the voice is that of my guest and founder of Ensemble for These Times, Nanette McGinnis, along with Dale Tsang on piano and also Adelia McAdam-Sommer on cello.

0: Originally, the group before you retooled was the Jewish Music and Poetry Project. And like you said, you did retool the name, and this was after actually words by Maska Kaleko, whose words had been set. She's Polish Jewish. She goes to Germany. She goes to the US. She ends up in Israel. And you took this phrase, which then you translated from the German into ensemble for these times. But I'm just curious, just to stick on the name for a second, because when you use these, it's present. And that had to be a conscious decision on your part that the minute that someone's looking to engage you, to perform you, to book you, as it were, to find out about you, Ensemble for These Times, it already slots you that you're going to present music that is, quote unquote, pick your word here, relevant or meaningful. I mean, it's a heady title, and you guys probably did that very consciously. You want to take us into that a little bit?
1: Yeah, I will. And indeed, that's the one of the poems by Maska Kaleko was In Diese Zeit. And we wanted to expand our mission, and we wanted to make music of the 20th century relevant to now, but we also wanted to talk to our time, living composers, subjects and topics that were relevant to now. And we took about a year, maybe longer, maybe 2 years, working on the rebranding, what we would call ourselves. We actually got a little grant from the California Arts Council and worked with an arts consultant on where to take this title, not where to take us. We knew where we wanted to go, but what title would reflect us? And we all were writing down different titles and what evoked the most. And the thing that kept winning out and spoke to everybody the most was this In These Times. So, Ensemble for These Times, that was the name. And what we wanted and what we do is we focus on new and fairly new, so 20th and 21st century music. That is, we want it to be relevant, engaging, original, compelling. We want it to resonate today. We want it to speak to tomorrow. But we don't want just ugly music, right? Because if nothing else, I'm a lyric soprano, so that means I'm a lyric voice. So we want it to be music that we enjoy listening to, and some ugly music is possible too. But you know, we want what we're doing to talk about these times so that we understand what's going on now and we can speak to the larger human condition.
0: From two other projects by Ensemble for These Times, both released on the Centaur label, from Emigres and Exiles in Hollywood, we'll hear Hanns Eisler's Hollywood Elegy No. 7, and then from the cycle composed specifically for this group's Guernica project by Jeffrey Hoover, the cycle titled Guernica, we'll hear the closing minutes of the song Eyewitness. Both are sung by my guest today, Nanette McGuinness.

0: I mean, the group has been project driven. That's kind of just your moniker. And if you look to some of the projects before the latest one, which we'll get to, and whether it starts with David Garner's Song Cycles and then you guys move on from there, but there's a lot of composers, be they alive or not with us, of European descent, whether they come here or whether they're still in Europe. And I'm just curious about your choice as you moved project to project. What would inspire you to go to the next project if you want to talk about some of those earlier ones? Because they also kind of cross-section your personal heritage too, I think. So, I mean, just talk about how these earlier projects before the latest recording kind of come together. I mean, is it just a brainstorming? Is it somebody saying, hey, is it focused on a poet, on a certain composer, or has it been a mix of things?
1: You ask such fascinating questions, and some of what you're asking, I've never really thought about or been asked, so I'm going to have to fumble my way through an answer. But what usually happens is I'm looking at music and talking to composers, and David and I are talking, and one day a notion will hit me, okay? And I'll say to David, what do you think? And usually he'd be like, oh yeah, let's do that. That's really in the kernel. That's the genesis of most of our projects. Now, that's the kind of the global view. Now, to answer your question more granularly, typically what happens is as we're working on, let's say, an album project, because that's the easiest way to answer this, although we have other projects and I can address that. Music will be coming across my desk, or I'll be going to concert and it'll be really good music and typically not that well known, gems that I really would like, or composers who, for whatever reason, we can go into that in a minute, haven't gotten recognition that they should. And I'm looking at that music and I'm going, we got to do this. This is great stuff. The world needs to hear more of this. So, in terms of to answer your question about my own heritage, my family is a very, I would say, typical American mongrel in one direction, one way. We came over here one side before the Civil War, the other side, start of the 20th century. What's atypical is it's mostly like almost 100% Ashkenazi Jewish. That's atypical. But otherwise, we come from all these different countries. From Europe, north to south, kind of the middle Eastern European. My great grandmother was said to have spoken fluent Italian. And when I was traveling in the Dolomites years ago, I met this professor from Bologna who said, oh, yeah, take a phone book from some of the northern Italian towns, take her last name, start calling those people, and you're going to find a distant relative. So I found that very interesting since I wound up as an opera singer. But anyway, so in exploring this, a lot of these topics, like the surviving women's words, the Hungarians, and also the next one, Once Memory Night, Paul Celan, I was, without meaning to, starting to explore my own roots. And that became meaningful as well.
0: Yeah, and what's nice about it is you assemble these projects, whether we look at the recent one, which we'll talk about next, but also the Guernica or the Emigre one, is that you have a mix of composers whose names are going to be known to people who know classical music and listen to classical music, but there's always discoveries on here. I mean, it's like, who the heck is this? And there's also new works. So you're also proponing composers of today to write. So they're always really fascinating programs that are then also projects. And the latest one, which just come out, takes us to this hemisphere, which is new ground, you got to admit it. So talk about the choice of coming here. Again, you're trying to give voice to composers that, for whatever reason, are marginalized, not heard, though they're on here. Even some women composers who are very well heard these days, and kudos to them. The two big ones I've both had as Cadenza guests, and they're fantastic composers with Gabriella and Tanya Leon. But I
1: Oh,
0: mean,
1: great.
0: talk about the idea for this thing to come here, this side, this hemisphere, and then talk about some of the highlights of this and putting this together, because it's a really, really fascinating disc.
1: Oh, good. And I'm so glad that you find what we put together fascinating, because that is what we're trying to do. I mean, this is in the end, it's driven by, I guess, my taste in the end, although, David's as well. But we do want this mix of things that are known to catch people's attention, or names that are known, unknown people, and really interesting stuff. So we've actually been in this hemisphere longer than it seems, because In addition to our recording projects, we also have performing projects. We have an annual commissions project, and we've been doing these two-year commission projects. The last one of the past 2 years that we just finished was Women Crossing Liminality, where we were looking on the effects of immigration and emigration and on identity on women. The current one that we're about to move into is not yet announced, so your listeners will get a preview of our upcoming season, is the Home Project, looking at the flip coin of emigration to immigration. What does it feel like to be home, be homeless, not to be at home, not at home in one's own skin? So it's identity and immigration, emigration from the opposite side of the lens, if you want to think of it.
0: Right. Yeah, good.

Turning to the newest recording of Ensemble for These Times, founded by my guest today, soprano Nanette McGinnis. This is called El Tiempo Latina, and music of the recent Pulitzer Prize recipient for music and past Cadenza guest, Gabriela Lena Frank, from her three-movement Manhattan Serenades, first movement Uptown, second movement Midtown. We'll hear the third movement, you guessed it, Downtown, for cello and piano, performed by Megan Chartier and Margaret Halbig.

The Guernica Project, okay. We had been doing more and more music by Latina composers. And a good friend and colleague, Cuban-American musician, not of classical music, and producer, Kenya Audi, and I were talking about what I wanted to do next for my next recording. And I was talking about all these great Latina composers that we've been doing. And I said, oh, that's what we should do next. Now, mind you, we are on about a 4-year cycle for recording, because we're recording one album, then the next year we release it. And while we're planning to record the next album, I'm already dreaming up what we're going to be recording in, what is that, 3 years, and then releasing in 4 years or something like that. So that would have been perhaps 2021, 2020 something. And she and I had this long phone conversation. I was like, yes, this is what we have to do. This is the next thing that's important. Latina composers are not getting the airspace they need, and they're some fabulous compositional voices. So that's the specific genesis for this project. Having said that, some of these composers, we've been doing music for years. So Gabriela Elena Frank, who just won the Pulitzer, and congratulations for her, very well deserved. We started doing her music in 2014. So, I mean, you know, and that's not the only composer who's won a big award, not that we have anything to do with it, but I feel like we recognize composers who are really good. So when we were working on the Guernica Project, it was 4 years ago, came out 2022, and we were working on that. And as part of that project, I had asked again Kenya to give me some names for voiceovers, because one of the pieces was by Spanish composer Mercedes Zavala, really fine composer, and it was a set of piano haikus, with each haiku preceded by a written haiku. And I thought it would be really nice and a bit more authentic to have native Spanish speakers, some from the New World, some from the Old World, to kind of unite what we do, as opposed to having my, you know, American Spanish accent voicing those. And I do voice work, but it just didn't seem that that would be appropriate. And the first person she thought of, other than, of course, she was willing to voice one herself and did, was Claudia Montero. And Claudia was a wonderful person. She passed away tragically of cancer, surprisingly and suddenly, in 2021. But she voiced one of them and was really nice. And of course, when I talk to a composer, I dig around their repertory to see what they've got. And I think the first thing I heard of hers was Buenos Aires en Tres. And I fell in love. I was like, oh my God, we have to do this. This is a wonderful piece. We programmed it for January 2021. And sadly, she passed away a couple weeks before we performed it. So it was kind of sad, and we did it in tribute to her. But I love that piece. And when we were planning the next step, which became El Tiempo Latine, I was like, this piece has to be on it. That was like sine qua non.

The opening work on Ensemble for These Times' new recording, El Tiempo Latina, is by the Argentinian-born, multi-award-winning composer Claudia Montero. We'll hear the opening movement from her Buenos Aires en Tres, performed by Megan Chartier and Margaret Halbig, who we heard before, and they're joined by violinist Lily Aguillon.

0: the composers you have on there, like I said, you have Gabriel Ortiz, Gabrielina Franck, you have Tania Leon, and there are some male composers as well. What's interesting about these projects, at least a couple of them, is that I guess, you had your roots doing David Garner's song cycles. The song cycle can and is a part of this. And sometimes the song cycle is something new. For this one, it's by Brennan Stokes on words of Sarah Teasdale. And you're thinking, how does that connect up to Latina women? But like on the Guernica, you had the Jeffrey Hoover thing going on. I guess maybe let's just pivot there. But because you're a singer, the first recordings of this group, even before it changed its name, were song cycles. But art song and song cycle, they've always had a tough foothold with American audiences. And it's not like the act form that a lot of classical composers would, or contemporary composers will say, would choose to communicate with, just because it can be very difficult to get it across. I'm just curious that your choice to keep not only song, because the instrumental pieces on the latest one and some of the others are really fine and they're really fun, some of them, and there's some of them are very serious. But it's your voice piping in for either singular songs or in these cycles, which have some kind of coherence to them. I mean, just talk about art song and the dedication to cycle, song cycle that you've had as an ensemble, and you as a singer, but you as an ensemble. Humble.
1: Oh my gosh, what an interesting question. So when I was starting out as a singer, people were talking about opera and art song as a dying genre. And there was this marvelous renaissance of opera, probably about 20 years ago, but you can correct me if I'm wrong, where all of a sudden composers, modern composers, discovered, maybe, or rediscovered, I should say, the human voice. First, with opera, you can do so much because it really is, for better or for worse, as Wagner said, a gesamte Kunstwerk, where you can do everything. And when it works, everything is running on all cylinders. But the human voice brings a dimension that no other instrument does, in part because of text, and in part because the instrument is inside oneself. So there's a direct communication between the musician's spirit, if you want to say, and the audience when it's good, right? We're always ideal. And I hadn't really thought of this in this way, but I believe as composers were writing more opera and then they were working with singers, we started to write more songs and singers wanted them to write more song. And there's been a real flourishing of new music for voice in the last decade. There's some fabulous stuff out there. It's a little bit like, going into a candy store. Once you start writing for the voice and you see what you can do and you can see the options with text, it's kind of like, oh, gotta do more of that. This is fabulous stuff. So I think that's one aspect to that after going so far into the territory of the abstract, vocal music brought the concrete back, if you see what I'm saying. It allows one to address meaning in a very deliberate way if one wants to. And I think finding meaning is important, which is part of why we do have done song cycles, is it allows one to think about meaning and theme and give a larger substance to a song within a context of other songs without going to having to do the staging and so forth. I did not want to found an opera company. That wasn't the direction I wanted to go. I was pretty clear on that in my mind. But you can still talk to larger topics and meaning with a song cycle. Now, Brennan's piece. Brennan is a very talented emerging composer. He was our then assistant director, having risen through the ranks, as it were, from being my intern and David Garner's student composer, as he said, with Garner. He's half Peruvian. Okay, so that's the connection to this particular topic and part of why the album is Latine, right, instead of Latino. But during the pandemic, Brennan wanted to write a song cycle, and I thought it was a great idea. He'd written one for me before the pandemic using poetry by Rita Dove, who is a modern poet whose work I just really love. So he had done that. And when we started it out, he was going to write for me, right? And then he got this hankering to write for coloratura. I am not a coloratura. I'm a big lyric voice, kind of on the Spinto, lyric Spinto borderline. And I said to him, well, have I got a colleague for you? And so I introduced him to Chelsea Hollow, who is an excellent coloratura who really, really good at new music, just eats it alive and loves doing it. And I will say there are a lot of good sopranos and mezzos, for that matter, in the world who do new music. So we wanted something to speak to the isolation of the time and the way people were feeling. And so that's how we came up with the song cycle, The Unseen. Brennan picked the poems. Well, he sent me a bunch, and I winnowed down to the ones that I would be interested in having. And then he did the final cut, as I recall. And that became The Unseen, which was premiered in 2021.

from the song cycle composed specifically for this latest project by Ensemble for These Times, El Tiempo Latine, by Brennan Stokes, setting Sarah Teasdale, called The Unseen. From the seven-movement cycle, we'll hear the third song, Pain. The voice you're hearing is not that of my guest, founding member of Ensemble for These Times, Nanette McGinnis, but rather special guest soprano, Chelsea Hollow.

0: Brennan's song cycle, he did it during the pandemic, and obviously the choice of Teasdale's poems about, well, death, really. I mean, there's no way about it, round about it. So, and you
1: Is that
0: mentioned he wrote
1: some?
0: it for Chelsea. He certainly did have coloratura in mind, because boy, does she have to go through some gymnastics to get that done. You also mentioned earlier you did this about 10 years ago, but you guys did this call for scores, which was this huge influx of music for you. I know you get everything in the kitchen sink, but still, have you done that since? Is that something you want to do on a regular basis? Talk about the call for scores policy of Ensemble for These Times.
1: Oh, yes. It's kind of part of our DNA. It's a wonderful way to perform works of composers who are often less known or not known to us. And yes, we have kept doing it. We took a little time off after the 56 by 54 3-year thing. We kind of had to catch our breath and figure out a way to limit things a little bit more. And we've actually done, oh, I'm going to say the number wrong. I think we've done 6 or 7 of them at this point. So Dale, who's now our emerita pianist extraordinaire, we changed during the pandemic. A lot of things changed during the pandemic. She really likes to espouse the works of living composers. So we've done 3 solo piano call for scores and 1 piano four hands. We've also done 2 call for scores with Luna Composition Lab alums. But going back to Dale's call for score, we just finished our most recent call for scores. It ended June 30th, and your listeners are going to hear this before anybody else, but we know who we've chosen.
0: No, that's good.
1: We haven't announced it yet. So this is just piano, solo piano, and it was no electroacoustic, no prepared piano, in part because Dale wants the piece to have legs and be able to be performed elsewhere, but also, she doesn't want to get finger oils on the strings and that kind of thing. And despite it being just for piano, and now we have a very short 2-week window, we still got 155 scores from 89 composers from all over the world. I haven't yet tabulated the different countries and states, but students and octogenarians, famous names, unknown names. And what was interesting this time, and I think the last time as well, is that the quality of the scores we've been getting is fabulous. I don't know if it ever was a case of picking the best scores because there were too many bests, right? What we are having to do is pick a program that Dale wants to play of the pieces that fit together, fit her hands, and fit what feels good to put together a program. So we have 13. I didn't choose that number. I'm not a big fan of 13, but we have 13 chosen, and we're going to let them know in the next few days, and then we'll have a press release and issue it. And those concerts, for your listeners who care, if I can give the dates. Yeah, so we're going to do October 18th in San Francisco and October 25th in Berkeley, so on both sides of the bay, and they'll both be live streamed and really great stuff. So.
0: And I assume as you work project to project, which we've established, this is how this ensemble works, you're looking for things that obviously fit the projects. I mean, that's just kind of a given, right? As far as the new.
1: Well, sort of no, because we have several ongoing projects. So for the call for scores, we are just looking for what will create a fabuloso program.
0: That's its own
1: It's its
0: entity.
1: own thing. And another thing that we have continuing is this, I think we're in the 8th year of it, concert of music by women and non-binary composers that we do annually. It's been most often in January, but this year it's going to be in May. We haven't announced the season if you haven't guessed that. But as part of that, we've done these collaborations, two 2-year collaborations with Luna Composition Lab, which mentors and helps very young women and gender non-conforming composers. So we pick their scores and or we pick them to write for us.
0: Two other small things. I mean, the prior recordings up until this last one, El Tiempo Latina, came out on the well-established Centaur label, good old Victor Saxe down there in Louisiana. This is on your own label, is it not? Is it technically this new one is on your own label?
1: No, good question. And in fact, our next one, which I can't talk about, but it'll be returning to the Emmett Grace and Exiles universe, will be back on Centaur, I think. Victor Saxe and Centaur have been my label since my very first album, way back when, at a date we're not even going to mention because, you know, it would be antediluvian. But Arcade Music is a small woman-owned label, nonprofit in San Francisco. I'm not sure how many years it's been around, maybe five, but I'm really guessing. And it's run by Mira and I Shim, and Chelsea had recorded with them in the past. Mira and I especially is interested in marginalized and underrepresented voices. And with Chelsea doing this album, and I like Mira and I immensely, I think what she's doing is important, but a confluence of things brought this album over to her. And I should say, we did self-produce one album. I think the Paul Celan was, it was an experiment and, you know, it has its benefits and its drawbacks, but in general, Centaur has been good to us and we like working with them. And I loved working with Arcade. I would go back and work with them in a heartbeat too. They're great.
0: Last thing about you, I mean, your voice is your participation in the ensemble, but of course you're singing text, but also text and translating of text is also this is one of your parts of your career, right? I mean, you've done this for years. Just talk about that part of you.
1: Yeah, I don't talk about translation all that much in the context of music, I have to admit. But I spoke French before English. I'm sort of multilingual in my best days, not in my worst days. And one of my life aspirations was to learn, or at least stumble through, a whole bunch of languages. At this point, I've sung or studied and or studied 12 or 13 or 14. I've kind of lost track. You know, I can, and I'm studying Japanese on Duolingo, not that I've ever sung that. And what happened was, years and years and years ago, I was having some health issues and I realized that sopranos have a limited shelf life. There's an expire date. And I thought, what am I going to do? And languages have always interested me. So that was a way I thought I might go. And it's been a lot of fun. I continue to do it. I translate books and graphic novels for children and adults. I think I'm approaching 150 at this point, so I really enjoy it. And I've been very lucky that my shelf life continues. So, and this group I continue to work with. So I have that dual interest that keeps going parallel and keeps me up late at night.
0: That's all great. Well, again, as we started the whole interview, congrats on the El Tiempo Latina. It's a really interesting, fascinating recording, and it's well laid out, and all the recordings that come from the ensemble, you know, it's like, oh, well, you know, well, what's this going to be? You know, it's the old box of chocolates thing. So we'll look forward to the next one as that comes.
1: Thank you.
0: Keep that going. I close all my Cadenza interviews by asking my guests the same two quick questions. The first question's a hypothetical. We are chatting bi-coastally. You're in the Bay Area, kind of over here in Bucks County, just outside of New Jersey. But if you could chat with someone from the past, someone you never had a chance to talk to, but could, I'm wondering what the first name that pops into your head is. You can get swamped, but when I ask that, what was a name that popped in that somebody you would have really, really loved to talk to?
1: That's a great question. And I have to tell you, the first name that pops in is Abraham Lincoln.
0: Oh, okay. Wow.
1: Yeah.
0: All right.
1: I don't know. It feels predictable to me. But Lincoln united the country when it was divided. And he cared about all the people that he was governing, cared deeply. And it may be apocryphal, you know, the story of finding the penny and walking it into town, although a penny was worth a lot more then than it is now, especially now that it's not even in circulation as currency. But he was honest.
0: Yeah.
1: Okay. And that confluence of unity, caring, and honesty speaks to me. I'd like to see how he would address what's going on today and what he would do to make things a better world.
0: Yeah. And, you know, Pache to Twain, who came after, or Frederick Douglass, he also, when he was living, he might have been one of our best writers of the English language. I mean, it's amazing when you think about it, but it's absolutely true. Well, not many people have gone the presidential route. Cadenza's closing on 1,000 interviews. I'm in my 20th year. Not many people have gone the presidential route, but kudos for picking Lincoln. Final question is non-musical. Everybody I interview in this program fills their life with music. You're very busy with everything you do, including teaching and everything else. But when you have to do something that has nothing to do with music, pleasure, relaxation, enjoyment, respite from music, what do you do?
1: Such a great question. And I want to go back to Lincoln for a second and say, I run a group called Ensemble for These Times. We are right. of these times. And so I guess it wouldn't be that surprising that I would go to something to prior times and to a presidential or, you know, something that affects these times so much.
0: Yeah,
1: sure. As far as what I do for fun, let's see, I read. I love to read. And because I translate, I read a lot. I review translations as well. So I'm reading stuff for kids, for adults, graphic novels, genre stuff. So I love that. And I take walks with my husband. Okay. And I love spending time with my kid, who is not a kid anymore. He's a grown up. And in fact, I'll be seeing him in about 10 days. And I'm really looking forward to that. So those are the things I like to do when I have time on my hands.
0: Yeah, we've got two and grown out of the house, but they're always your kids. You always look forward to seeing. And Nanette McGinnis, thanks for taking some time. I really appreciate it. Thank you.
1: Thank you so much for having me, for your interest, your praise.
0: Soprano Nanette McGinnis, as you heard, also translator and founder of the West Coast-based Ensemble for These Times, whose latest release is on the independently run Arrowcade label, doing supportive work for female musicians. 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You can find out more specifically about my guest at her website, Nanette, Nanette.biz, B-I-Z, and more about this ensemble, Ensemble for These Times, at their website, e4tt.org. 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I'll leave you with yet one more track from this group's latest recording, El Tiempo Latine. It will not feature my guest nor the string players on the recording, but just pianist Margaret Haubig performing music of the Pulitzer Prize-winning and Kennedy Center honoree and past Cadenza guest, Tania León, her tumbao. And as always, I'm glad you're in the audience today, and I hope you'll join me here each week for a chat with the great classical musicians of our area and the globe. This episode is heard here on Thursday afternoons at 3 with an encore broadcast Saturday at 4 p.m. You can catch any recent past Cadenza program by going to wwfm.org programs, A to Z, and then Cadenza. 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I'm David Ozenberg, and this has been the award-winning Cadenza, an exclusive production of the multi-award-winning WWFM, the Classical Network, and WWFM.org.

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A very good afternoon to all of you on this Thursday, August 20th. Again, August flying by. I'm David Osenberg coming to you live from our studios here in the campus of Mercer County Community College in West Windsor, New Jersey, where the skies in one direction seem okay, in the other direction they seem a little ominous. We are due for some storms rolling in, but hopefully all will be well, and glad you can be with me. This afternoon we began with a piece that's very unlike many of its relatives. That was a Rossini overture, and usually we're used to the Rossini overtures to his operas being rousing at the end. Think of William Tell and all that stuff. This was the very short and very pensive, in a way, overture to a comedy that premiered in Paris on this date in 1828, Le Comte Henri, the Count Henri. It's a comic opera, basically, and it was a really big, quite a big success for Rossini. We forget how many operas Rossini wrote, which was a lot, and the success, he totally dominated the opera houses in those first decades of the 19th century, even outside of Italy. So why don't we stick with this opera a bit, and we're going to hear two arias that come from the opera, and one is, the first is sung by the Count Adelaide as she mourns her warriors going off to fight in the Crusades, and the next is an aria by our lead character. Little two more dipping in to Rossini's opera Le Comte Henri.

couple arias from Giacchino Rossini's opera Le Comte Henri, The Count Henri, the comic opera that premiered on the stage in Paris in 1828. Our first aria was sung by Elena Xanthodakis, and that one we just heard by the wonderful American tenor Lawrence Brownlee. Well, by the time Rossini got around to operas, they were a really developed thing, and of course, with his bel canto style, showing off the voice and what the voice could do dramatically, opera was the entertainment by the beginning of the 19th century. But when it got its start with those group of egghead intellectuals that met in Florence to try to mimic Greek ancient drama and the narrative of that and come up with something that was sung that could do drama, thus you had opera. One of the first composers to make that happen, or that we have evidence of, was born on this date in 1561, Jacopo Peri. Peri was a composer, but he was also a singer, and he was an instrumentalist. He probably wrote the first opera, which we don't have. It's lost on the myth of Daphne. But he does have the earliest extant opera, which comes from 1600, and it sets one of the great mythological stories, and it would enthrall opera composers all the way up to the present day, the Orpheus and Eurydice legend and his opera Eurydice. He was sometimes known as Il Zazzerino, which was the blonde one, so he must have stood out with his hair at that time. Well, let's hear a little bit of music by Jacopo Peri. The first four selections we're going to hear, sung by two different women's voices, are songs of his. And then when you hear the male voice come in, those selections after that all come from this first opera, extant opera from 1600, Eurydice. And because this music, not only its age, but how it was written down, it's open to a lot of interpretations. So you'll get a lot of fun interpretations of the music here of Jacopo Peri.

taking you back to the beginnings of opera and the composer Jacopo Peri, born on the state in 1561. He lived till 1633. We began with Elena Lydia Stamoulou and also Brigitte Borcher singing four of his songs, and then beginning with Rinaldo Viazon with L'Arpeggiata, and then those excerpts we just heard there performed by Pygmalion from the first extant opera from 1600, Eurydice. Opera would progress, and as we moved into the 18th century, especially in France, it became a very stylized thing and a thing totally of the court, which would easily describe our next composer, Bernard de Bury. Bury, born in Versailles on the state in 1720. He died in Versailles on the state in 1785, before the Revolution. He grew up at the court. He grew up writing harpsichord lessons for some of the aristocrats, and he had success on the opera stage, albeit not that much. But his biggest success came in 1743 with his opera Characters of Madness. And from that opera, we're going to hear the overture, two solo arias, and a duet.

We heard some excerpts from the 1743 opera, the most successful of his career, Les Caractères de la Folie, The Characters of Madness, music of Bernard de Bury, the French composer born at Versailles on the state in 1720, died at Versailles in 1785. We heard the overture, two solo arias, and a duet. And now, as one of my favorite shows from decades back and from your childhood too used to say, for something completely different, we go to music of the English composer born in St. Albans on this date in 1873, William Henry Bell, who used to go by his initials W.H. Bell. His biggest claim to fame was in 1912, he moved to South Africa to direct the College of Music in Cape Town and really helped build the musical scene and the musical consciousness of South Africa at the time. One way that manifested itself is in his lasting work, which is called A South African Symphony. And we'll hear the fourth and concluding movement of that. Mr. Bell passed away in 1946.

0: the concluding movement to a South African symphony. Music of the English composer William Henry Bell, born in the state in 1873, lived till 1946. From 1912, spent a great deal of his life in South Africa trying to build up the music profile and education system in that country. Just a quick note, just so you keep an eye on the sky. There has been issued a tornado watch until 10 p.m. for much of our listening area in southern Jersey, Atlantic, Burlington, Cape May, Cumberland, Gloucester, Salem counties, in Pennsylvania, Bucks, Chester, Delaware, Montgomery, even Philadelphia. So that includes a lot of cities, includes a lot of you listening. So just please be aware in case anything turns more crucial that you have to pay attention or move to safety, but that's until 10 p.m. The conditions are ripe.
1: 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Sakari Oramo leads the BBC Symphony Orchestra in an elegiac memorial from Gerge Kurtag, and then the music of Mahler fills the Royal Albert Hall in a performance of his Symphony No. 6, The Tragic. I'm Steve Seal. That's coming up on APM's SymphonyCast.
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in this hour some well-known music of Tchaikovsky and music that he was very proud to have composed. We heard the introduction to Act 2 from the ballet Swan Lake, and then the waltz at the end of Act 1 from Sleeping Beauty, the Paris Conservatoire Orchestra there, led by the maestro who was born on this date in 1907 in Kyiv, Ukraine, and then would make his way with his family across Europe, ending up in Paris at the beginning of World War II. He would basically get kind of invalided, as they would say, and he made his way across the channel to England, where he set up a very nice conducting career, especially in the opera house and the ballet stage. Anatole Fistulari. Mr. Fistulari lived until 1995, a very long, long life. And it was an exciting life, even outside of music. In 1942, he married Anna Mahler, Mahler's widow, but she'd been married in between as well. The daughter of Gustav Mahler, or Anna Mahler. Did I say Alma? I didn't mean Anna Mahler. Alma was still around. Alma would be around until 1962. But Anna Mahler married Fistulari. The marriage lasted a little bit over 10 years. But we heard his artistry there for recording. He made a lot of recordings, Fistulari, but the ballet was also one of his strong points. I mentioned that it was music that Tchaikovsky wanted to compose because the next piece we're going to hear is very well-known Tchaikovsky, but I'm not sure by his own words, his heart wasn't in it. It was a commission it was a commission work of Tchaikovsky. He wrote it in just 6 weeks. It was to commemorate Russia's successful defense against the French invasion way back in the year 1812. It was performed under a tent right next to the unfinished Cathedral of Christ the Savior. It became one of Tchaikovsky's most popular works. And despite his protestations, which I'll tell you about in a second, it gave him income for quite a few years. And then for some reason, which I'll go on the soapbox again, I don't understand. I mean, I understand it's an exciting piece, but for some reason it's become part of our 4th of July celebrations. It has nothing to do with America or the American Revolution or becoming a country. It's about a battle of the French and the Russians. And I think you know the story of the battle. Tchaikovsky wrote to his patron, Nadezhda von Meck. He said he was not a composer of festival pieces, he said, and the overture would be. He said it was very loud and noisy, but it's without artistic merit because I wrote it without warmth and without love. As I said, he threw it together in 6 weeks. It became one of his most popular things, giving him wealth. And here it is, and I thought we'd hear it, this 1812 overture, from the Russian point of view. So we have the Moscow Symphony Orchestra under the direction of Nikolai Golovanov.

premiering on this date in 1882, the 1812 Overture by Tchaikovsky. He called it loud and awful, and that's an old performance. It's a Moscow Symphony Orchestra led by Golovanov and Vladimir Golovanov. And there's a lot of things there. First of all, it's just loud and clangy and fast and crazy. Not what you hear at your 4th of July celebrations at all. And then they might have noticed a little change at the end, because that was obviously recorded during the Soviet era. And during the era, the imperial anthem at the end, the czarist anthem at the end, got replaced with "Glory, glory to you, holy Rus." And then it goes to the quick ending that everybody knows. So there you go. A little version of the 1812 in honor of its birthday that would have had Tchaikovsky still shaking his head. But there you have it anyway. Well, let's go dancing. One of the Strausses was born on this date in 1827. Joseph Strauss. He was the son of Johann Strauss I, the brother of the waltz king. We know Johann Strauss II, and brother of Eduard Strauss. His dad wanted him to be a civil engineer, and he did. He actually went into the city of Vienna. He went to be an engineer and designer, and he actually designed a horse-drawn street cleaning vehicle. But he eventually ended up, like his brothers, composing dance music and being on stage. He wrote 283 pieces during his lifetime, which was not all that long. He died in 1870. He always had health problems, and he was prone to fainting spells, and he was conducting in Warsaw and basically fell off the podium, hit his head, and passed away not too much after that. So we're going to hear two now, and we'll hear two a little bit later in the hour. So we're going to start with a waltz, and then I think I have a to check what I have for the second selection for you. I completely forgot. And then a little polka mazurka. So music of Joseph Strauss. I'll give you the titles and the performances on the other side.

Some music of Joseph Strauss, born in the state in 1827, only lived till 1870, the brother of Johann Strauss II, the waltz king. We heard, as you know by the applause, from a New Year's Eve concert, but going way back to 1995 with the Vienna Philharmonic led by Zubin Mehta. We heard the waltz, Mein Lebenslauf ist Lieb und Lust, My Life's Journey is Love and Joy. And then we heard Manfred Honig with the Vienna Symphony in Die Libelle, the Dragonfly. I have a little more Joseph Strauss, but before that, let's stick something in between and go pretty far afield. We go to Mexico, or the Mexican composer anyway, Manuel Ponce. His violin concerto was premiered on the state in 1943 with the violinist Henrik Gehring and the Mexico Symphony performing. And we're going to hear the final movement of this concerto, the third and final movement. But our performance, we go back to Europe for the Czech National Symphony Orchestra under Paul Freeman and the violinist, the wonderful American violinist Miranda Cuxon.

The third and concluding movement of the violin concerto by Mexican composer Manuel Ponce, which premiered on the stage in 1943. Our performance, the Czech National Symphony Orchestra, Paul Freeman, our violinist, the wonderful American player Miranda Cookson. Well, here, let's close out with going back to Vienna, late in 19th century, dancing onto the dance floor, music of Joseph Strauss, the brother of Johann Strauss. Joseph born in the state in 1827. Here another waltz, and then a very quick little polka.

0: A couple more works by Joseph Strauss, brother of Johann Strauss II, the Waltz King. Joseph, born in the state in 1827, lived till 1870. We first heard Willy Boskovsky in one of the really great waltzes by any Strauss member, the Schwerinsklänge, or Music of the Spheres. And then from the New Year's concert just a couple years ago, 2024, the Vienna Philharmonic by Christian Thielemann, we heard Joseph Strauss's Jokey Polka.
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the person I call the American Dean of Composers, she's not the oldest, but she certainly is the most experienced, Joan Tower, began about 40 years ago to compose opening fanfares for concerts modeled on Copland's Fanfare for the Common Man, and she called them Fanfares for the Uncommon Woman. And then she kept writing them. And number 5, which we just heard, premiered on the stage in 1992. It was commissioned by the Aspen Music Festival for the opening of that festival and was dedicated to Joan and her husband, Irving Harris, who dedicated music to build the concert hall there. And I don't know if Joan still does them, but it was a wonderful set of Fanfare for the Uncommon Woman, dedicated to special women within the arts. Here's a little music by a woman, Jean Haas, born in Cleveland on this date, 1958, therefore turning 68 today, attended Oberlin in college, and then she went to study for a while in England. This is a piece of hers simply called Next Dance.

Music of the American composer turning 68 today, Jean Haas. Her work titled New Dance. If I could find the CD, I'm just losing everything today. Crazy day. New Dance. And as long as we're in a dance mood, let's add a clarinet to the piano there. And they're just is a suite of four dances by the Polish composer Witold Friedman, who was born on this date in 1889, lived till 1977. And the four dances here is a Trojak, a Masovian Dumka, a Kujawiak, and a Highlander March. Barbara Borowicz is our clarinet with Marek Zeltzer on the piano.

We heard music of the Polish composer Witold Friedman, his suite of four dances for clarinet and piano. Barbara Borowicz on the clarinet. Let's stay in the woodwind section, but expand it out to a family. And music of the composer born in Brooklyn on this date in 1924, Elias Tannenbaum. He wrote works, many works in many different styles and genres, won many awards for his compositions throughout his long life. He passed away in 2008. And I thought we would hear from 1999 his one movement, Sax Quartet, performed by four members of the same city where Mr. Tannenbaum was born, the New Hudson Saxophone Quartet.

music of the American composer Elias Tannenbaum, who was born in the state in Brooklyn in 1924. He passed away in 2008. His 1999 sax quartet. That's it. The New Hudson Saxophone Quartet performing. Let's take two different ensembles which focus on two different periods, and that would be a real conundrum for a composer. The Israeli composer Amos Elkana was born on the state in 1967. He's turning 59 today, one of Israel's most successful, most accomplished composers. He was approached by two groups, a group that focuses on playing music of our time, contemporary music in Israel, the Maitor Ensemble, and then the Israeli Bach soloists, which perform Baroque music, and to write a piece for them together. That's a tough one. So he came up with a work called Casino Umbro. He was spending a lot of time in the Umbria section of Italy. And Casino Umbro just means kind of noise of Umbro, not noise, annoying noise, but just sounds of Umbro. So this is his work for these two ensembles where he tries to rectify both worlds, Casino Umbro by Amos Elkana.

Music written for two groups that play very different music, both based in Israel, the contemporary group Maitor Ensemble and the Israeli Bach soloists. The work was called Casino Umbro, music of the Israeli composer turning 59 today, Amos Elkana. Let's stay on the early side there and go back to a piece, some music of a composer we know very little about, the Flemish Baroque composer Alphonse Dave. Dave, born on the Brussels on the state, in, or baptized on the state in 1666. We know he lived and died in Antwerp, 1727. What we have from him is kind of a multi-movement motet. Not really a funeral motet, but it's about death, if you will. It's called O Acerbi, O Bitter Ones. And I thought we'd hear the opening and closing choruses of this. The opening chorus, just to give you a sense, starts out translating, O sour, ferocious, cruel, ungrateful man. And then we'll hear the closing chorus as well. Il Fondamento here with Paul Dombrecht.

The opening and closing movements of a motet, O Acerbi, O Bitter Ones, by the composer Alphonse Dave. Dave, born on the state in, well, baptized on the state in 1666, he lived till 1727. La Sfera da Canto with Il Fondamento under Paul Dombrecht. Well, I got one more piece for you. I thought we'd go back to the composer we heard first hour who had the first opera, Eurydice, Jacopo Peri, born on the state in 1561. He lived till 1633. But just a program note in that tonight and tomorrow night will be the last opportunities to hear Bill McLaughlin as host of Exploring Music. Peter Van de Graaff will take over this long-running and exemplary program on Monday as the new host. Of course, we lost Bill a couple weeks ago, and it's still sad. So if you like Bill McLaughlin, Exploring Music, it's tonight and tomorrow night, and then I hope you'll welcome the new host, Peter Van de Graaff, as he begins his tenure on Monday with Exploring Music. And in that vein, I'm going to leave you with this song by Jacopo Peri, Se tu parti da me, If You Leave Me. And I thought that was appropriate. It's sung by Brigitte Borchers. Music of Jacopo Peri. I'm David Ozenberg. Have a great evening.

0: 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For more than 20 years, exploring music has led us on an epic journey of music and musicians through the ages. And I'm thrilled to join the expedition now as your host. Whether it's your favorite artist or a new discovery, the music is always inspiring and the stories thought-provoking. I hope you'll be listening.
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0: This is SymphonyCast from APM, American Public Media. I'm Steve Seal. We're back again this week at the largest classical music festival in the world, the BBC Proms. From July through September, music fans enjoy 8 weeks of fantastic music making with concerts of orchestra, choral, and chamber music, held chiefly at London's Royal Albert Hall. There's a reason the Proms is the biggest and most celebrated classical music festival around, and it's not just the awesome talent it attracts and the thrilling display of musicianship it exemplifies. The Proms is basically a party, one big summer-long celebration of music-making that is the opposite of all the things that many people associate with classical music, the stuffiness, the formal dress. The Proms rejects all of that in favor of creating the straightest line possible to musical enjoyment. Come as you are, wear shorts, and most importantly, if you like what you hear, make as much noise as you like. And that's exactly what Proms audiences do and have been doing since the first year of the festival, back in 1895. This time it's a concert of weighty musical concerns, but proof that Proms audiences welcome the serious stuff with just as much joy as the festival's lighter fare. That's just ahead as we continue our stay at the 2026 BBC Proms Festival. Welcome to APM's SymphonyCast. Let's take our seats now in the Royal Albert Hall and join our colleague from the BBC, Andrew McGregor.
1: Elegy and tragedy in a prom haunted by loss, actual and potential. Gustav Mahler's epic Sixth Symphony carries the nickname Tragic, and the BBC Symphony Orchestra's chief conductor, Zachary Oramo, will be giving us his view of the symphony before we hear it after this evening's interval. Before Mahler, we're marking the centenary this year of one of the most respected and admired living composers. György Kurtág was born 100 years ago in February 1926, and if you've seen or heard any of the tributes paid to him this year by, well, everyone, conductors, orchestras, great musicians, fellow composers, you will already have a sense of how much Kurtág is revered, even adored. We're about